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6: Big John. Big John.
7: Every morning at the mine, you could see him arrive. He stood 6 foot 6 and weighed 245, kind of broad at the shoulder and narrow at the hip.

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And if you spoke at all, you just said hi to Big John. Somebody said he came from New Orleans, where he got in a fight over a Cajun queen and a crashing blow from a huge right hand sent a Louisiana fella to the promised land, Big John.

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0: Now, they never reopened that worthless pit. 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
6: Hello and welcome to the golden years. 60 minutes of pure nostalgia as we take you back to 1968.
7: We're at Hawker Siddeley's Dunsfold Airfield, a preview of the Harrier vertical takeoff jet showed the fantastic versatility of the world's first operational close support fighter of its type. The plane is in quantity production for the RAF, and deliveries will begin next year. The Harrier combines a series of major advances in performance and load-carrying ability over the earlier Kestrel aircraft. The Harrier can pack a mighty punch with its small arsenal of strike equipment, delivered with the agility of a helicopter and the speed of a supersonic fighter. The aircraft has been flown at speeds in excess of Mach 1. It's powered by a Bristol Siddeley Pegasus engine, and its range is comparable with conventional aircraft. But it has the plus of being able to operate from very restricted forward strike areas with speed and surprise. The Harrier has promoted a great deal of interest overseas and could win valuable export orders for Britain. Here's a plane that's going to be a winner in every way. Just as perfect for those who want to sit around and go places at high speed. It's the Kestrel, the world's most powerful single-engine diesel-electric locomotive. Built by Hawker Siddeley as a private venture, it is thought that there'll be a big overseas market for the engine. British Rail are already very interested. Cruising speed is 110 miles an hour. Now to try it out. There's 4,000 horsepower tucked away inside the Kestrel, all of it taking the strain easily as she glides away from Marylebone Station on a demonstration run. With a few more like the Kestrel around, perhaps those timetables might come true. London. This march on Downing Street was one of the first repercussions against the government's plan to curb the entry of Asians from Kenya into Britain. They weren't all Asians who felt strongly opposed to the new policy, which is designed to control the flood of immigrants into a more easily absorbed, steady flow. Downing Street was sealed off. Only the protest leaders were allowed to approach number 10 and hand in their petition. But the mood was an angry one amongst the main crowd in Whitehall. Racialists clashed with the Asians and their supporters. It was an ugly time when, unfortunately, bitterness took control. There were those ready to make the most of it. Thousands of miles away in Nairobi, Kenya's capital, the Asian community prepared to leave. Britain was their destination. But the entry gates were quickly being closed. The Kenya government had not pulled its punches in telling the British passport-holding Asians they were not wanted. It is certainly not pleasant to make holders of British passports queue to get into this country. But the realities waiting for them on arrival in Britain at the present time are not pleasant either. At Gatwick and Heathrow airports, capacity-packed plane after plane had arrived from East Africa. The passengers considered themselves lucky, even though many had nowhere to go. Racketeers quickly hooked onto the bewildered newcomers, offering them accommodation at sky-high rents. The racket had a big turnover. Others were more fortunate. The plight of immigrants is a sad one. But Britain is faced with overcrowding and unemployment. We have to find the answer. Basically.

0: This was the scene at Arlington National Cemetery, Washington, 4.5 years ago. John F. Kennedy, the president, had been torn from life by an assassin's bullet. His brother Robert paid homage to a great man who had set himself so many noble tasks, but whom fate had not allowed to carry them out. Robert Kennedy took up the torch of noble intent. It was extinguished here at the Ambassador Hotel, Los Angeles, at the moment of his greatest political triumph. Bobby Kennedy, too, had been gunned down. For 25 hours, he clung to life at the Good Samaritan Hospital, a bullet lodged in his brain. Surgeons fought to save him. Waiting crowds prayed. Their prayers echoed throughout the United States, throughout the world. It was unbelievable that such a tragedy could happen twice in the same family. Jackie Kennedy, sister-in-law, widow of the late president, arrived to join the family's bedside vigil. She knew so well the horror of this moment. As the hours ticked away, Senator Robert Kennedy's grasp on life went with them. The man who might have been president of the United States, the father of 10 adored children, a great liberal and humanitarian, had made the same appointment with fate as his brother. He had died, victim of an assassin's bullet. In London, the Stars and Stripes flew at half-mast to the American embassy. The great eagle of America had enfolded yet another stunning tragedy within its wingspan. Bobby Kennedy had joined his brother in death at the hands of an assassin.
1: Ready for recovery, Apollo 7 and its three-man crew. Helicopters and frogmen from the aircraft carrier Essex prepared to hoist astronauts Walter Schirra, Don Isley, and Walt Cunningham aboard after their incredibly successful 11-day mission. Their Earth orbit covered over 4.25 million miles and was a prelude to a round-the-moon and back voyage scheduled for December. The astronauts and American technicians have taken mankind a huge step forward in the conquering of the moon and planets. The space trio were back. They had written a brilliant chapter in the Book of Achievement. America, where the death of another man, Dr. Martin Luther King, has left the sane world stunned and in mourning. Dr. King preached nonviolence. The demonstrations he led, like this one in Washington, were examples of orderly but powerful pleas for the equality and integration of American Negroes. But Dr. King was shot down by an assassin in Memphis, butchered by someone who did not understand the meaning of peace, as did the great Negro leader. In Washington, at one of the greatest of all rallies for equality and freedom, Dr. King made an impassioned plea on behalf of the thousands of Negroes and white sympathizers gathered at the Lincoln Memorial.
2: I have a dream that one day this nation will rise up and live out the true meaning of its creed. We hold these truths to be self-evident, that all men are created equal. Yeah. I have a dream that one day on the red hills of Georgia, the sons of former slaves and the sons of former slave owners will be able to sit down together at the table of brotherhood. I have a dream.
1: Dr. Martin Luther King was not allowed to see his dream become reality.
0: The recently riot-torn city was in the midst of Operation Cleanup. Most of the public health department street cleaners were on strike. It was left mainly to soldiers and volunteers to get Paris looking a little more like her old self. The worst mess was in the Latin Quarter, where demonstrators had torn up cobbled roads and paving slabs, both for missiles and barricades. In places, the city looked as though it had been blitzed. Garbage, too, presented a big problem as it littered the streets uncollected. But gradually, as the streets were cleared and the scars of civil revolt erased, life in Paris and throughout many parts of France was returning to something near normality. Workers voted to return to work, not all, but some. At least, it was a start back along the path to sanity and order in one part of the world.

After almost 140 years of this sort of pounding, the nursery rhyme's famous link between two banks of the Thames isn't falling down, it's carefully being taken to pieces. And somewhere, sometime soon, it'll all be put back together again. London's outgrown the 53 feet wide span. It'll be replaced in 4 years by a bridge twice the width that'll cost £4.5 million. The London Bridge is up for sale, hence the careful treatment. 45 inquiries have reached the City of London from would-be buyers, and America tops the list with 36 of these. Other interesting propositions have come from Canada, Australia, Switzerland and Spain. Closing date for tenders is March 29th. Anybody want to buy a bridge cheap? It's a super save at around £500,000, including storage, shipping and delivery. The London Zoo. After 3 months of waiting, he was there for all to see. People Look, son and heir of Sally and Sam, a couple of old-timers of the polar bear community, made his first shy public appearance. Wherever Mum went, Titch wanted to go. Sometimes it looked a bit risky. People Look is the first polar bear cub to be successfully reared at the zoo since Brumus put in an appearance 19 years ago. Brumus was an immediate hit with everyone. Not only was he the first polar bear reared at the London Zoo, he was the first cub to survive beyond infancy in the British Isles. Brumus bathed in glory. And it's certain that the newcomer will be just as big a hit. Papa Sam is kept well away from his wife and offspring. He's inclined to be very jealous. And weighing in at 900 pounds, even a mild display of temper could be disastrous. And People Look's a very precious little chap, whose name will soon be the basis of a million-pound toy bonanza. That's an investment that needs looking after. London. It started as an anti-Vietnam War demonstration in Trafalgar Square. About 10,000 gathered. Most of them were young. Most of them were sincere. They wanted peace. Their motives seemed honorable. They came from most walks of life. Vanessa Redgrave, as usual, was in the vanguard of the would-be peacemakers. But also there were troublemakers, people not content to just voice their disapproval of the war in Vietnam. A hardcore with intentions to drag the majority of well-intentioned demonstrators down to their sickening level. And so they marched through the Sunday streets of London to Grosvenor Square and the American Embassy. Riot was being incited. At Grosvenor Square, police warned to expect trouble waited. Their intention to keep the peace, prevent trouble. But at the head and in the midst of the advancing column, the hate makers were at work. 117 policemen were injured while defending themselves and doing their duty. Only 45 demonstrators were hurt. The police have earned the highest possible praise for their incredible self-control against overwhelming brute force on a day when a demonstration for peace ended as a war in the heart of London.

1968 was indeed leap year. Many new champions were made at the Winter Olympics, among them Russia's Belousov. A leap of 102 meters won him a gold medal. In the mountains around Grenoble, men and women with ice-cold nerves battled to master the breakneck conditions which were their challenge in the world of sport. Some found success.

$59.11 price tag. No comfort problems with a new look high vamped sandal court, adjustable buckle, and very square toe. And modishly mod for men, a buckle style. And perfect for the outdoor type who wants to make an impression. Two top film folk got spliced and the present public turned out in force. He's Polish-born director Roman Polanski. She's American actress Sharon Tate. And the huge public interest their wedding created shows that the magic of motion pictures is as strong today as ever. After the ceremony at Chelsea Registry Office, the mini-gowned bride and the mod-geared mate made for the Playboy Club and a star-studded reception. Money's lavished champagne on some of the top names in show business. John Mills and daughter Julia. Behind the fuzz, Lawrence Harvey. James Fox and delicious friend, Joan Collins and Anthony Newley. Two-fisted Terry Downs, and from sedate Peyton Place, Barbara Parkins. Michael Caine keeping company with very dishy Candice Bergen. But the newlyweds weren't overshadowed by their big-name guests. Cutting the cake was the big scene of the day, and Roman and Sharon had top billing. Time for reflection while taking it easy is the latest idea on the furniture scene. It's made from PVC and uses air for interior springing. The manufacturers say it looks good in any setting. Of course, one has to take care with pins. But while not everyone cares for the transparent look, it has its advantages. The settee costs only £20. All that's needed to make it comfy is air. A vacuum cleaner blowing naturally does the job. A foot pump fills in the finishing touches, and hey presto, a full-size, soft-as-air settee is the end result. Advantages of inflatable furniture are its strength, it's almost unbreakable, and its lack of weight. Even the most delicate female can throw it around. Yeah.

0: April the 23rd, mini decimal day. Two new coins in circulation. A prelude to the big D-Day schedule for February 15th, 1971, when Britain goes over entirely to decimal coinage. But for now, we've got to start getting used to new 5 and 10 penny pieces. It won't be too difficult. The new 5 penny piece is the same size as a shilling and has equal value. The 10 penny coin is worth 2 bob and has the same dimensions as a florin. £100 worth of new small change in the bag and on the way to the bank. Welcome, new pence. We all hope to see a lot of you. Jim Clark, twice world champion racing driver and one of the most admired men in the history of motorsport. With teammate Graham Hill, Clark was to compete in a Formula 2 race at Hockenheim, Germany. Fate decreed it would be his last race. The 32-year-old sheep farmer from the border country prepared to race his Lotus Ford Cosworth. The track was wet, but not unduly so, as the master driver set off on the first circuit. It was in the fifth lap that something went wrong. Clark's car had not reappeared in front of the timekeeper. The reason was soon clear. Clark had careered off the track at over 150 miles an hour. A stunned Graham Hill searched among the wreckage for a clue to the inexplicable crash. Clark had been killed instantly as his car smashed through the trees bordering the track. Like Hill, Colin Chapman, and the rest of the Lotus team, the world mourns the loss of a likable man who was also one of the greatest Grand Prix drivers of all time.
1: King's Cross, the Flying Scotsman, one of the most famous of all steam locomotives, puffed impatiently, eager to be on her way to repeat history. 40 years ago to the day, the mighty engine, designed by Sir Nigel Gresley and admired here by his eldest daughter, had pulled the first non-stop train between London and Edinburgh. Majestically, the beautiful engine eased out of Platform 10, the same starting point as 40 years ago.

On board were more than 200 passengers who had paid up to £16 to make the historic return journey. And so, with owner Alan Pegler on the footplate, the Flying Scotsman sped north.

393 miles along the permanent way from London, Edinburgh's Waverley Station was ready to receive the giant of the steam age. Despite the anxieties of some, she wasn't going any further. It was the end of the line. She'd run short of water and was 10 minutes late. But the Provost of Edinburgh had nothing but congratulations for Alan Pegler, the Lloyd's underwriter, whose grimy but happy face was full of pride for the Flying Scotsman.

Buckingham Palace, public viewpoint. But for the boys of the 1st St. Marylebone Cub Scout Pack, the back garden's a great place for adventure. That's where they've met for the past 6 months to learn the commendable law of junior scouting, part of the business of growing up to be good and useful citizens. They're all as keen as mustard, particularly 8-year-old Prince Andrew, now second in his 6. The young prince is a sturdy little chap, always full of beans, who has enjoyed being a cub. This was his last parade with the 1st St. Marylebone before going off to prep school in September. Being a prince doesn't exempt him from inspection by his Akela. They broke the flag for the last time in Andrew's garden. But at the Queen's request, the prince will carry on as a cub at his new school, where a pack is to be formed. Meanwhile, Prince Andrew and his friends were little boys, letting off steam as only little boys know how. The firm hand of his Akela ensured that Prince Andrew didn't beat the gun in this team game. In the Cubs, everyone's equal. After the grand howl, he came to the salute in respect of his queen, his mother, and his friends. Brother Cub Scouters. Welcome to the age of the super hovercraft, and to Dover, where the world's first car passenger service by this type of craft has been launched. The SRN-4, the biggest ever built, was poised on its platform beside the English Channel, awaiting the arrival of Princess Margaret. The Royal Helicopter touched down beside the waiting giant, which was shortly to make transport history, for the Princess was to inaugurate the new cross-channel service. The mayor of the famous port, Alderman Hazlitt, greeted Her Royal Highness. This indeed was a proud day for the first citizen of Dover. Princess Margaret met members of SRN-4's crew, including Captain Benner Lund, one of the most experienced hovercraft pilots in the world, who was to be at the controls on the inaugural voyage. Gracefully, her 7-foot skirt filled with a powerful downthrust of air. She lifted and eased towards the sea. And so the 165-tonner gently hovered out into the harbor towards the world's busiest shipping lane. Destination, Boulogne. Out of the sanctuary of the harbor wall she went, away from the famous white cliffs, which are the doorstep of England. The threshold, which has repulsed invader and witnessed the beginning of other great ventures. Rapidly, she closed on Boulogne. Smoothly, with plenty of power to spare, the 130-foot-long, 78-foot-wide giant skimmed the way. Little more than 30 minutes after leaving Dover, SRN-4 carefully picked her way up onto the French beach. Amazingly gently, for her enormous size, she nosed towards the hover pad at the end of her inaugural flight. No one can deny the greatness of this all-British achievement and its technical skill. Captain Benner Lund and First Officer Martin Godfrey had brought the SRN-4 across the channel and into the annals of transport history. 38 feet tall, the Princess Margaret, as she's to be known, stood silently on her pad, a new fast link between two nations. Then, with a surge of power, she lifted to head home, back across the channel once more to carve a new route, which brings different people closer together. The hovercraft age had arrived.

0: Far from the noise and pace of city life in the cool, clear air of Rishikesh, North India, Pathy News reports from the meditation retreat of Maharishi Mahesh Yogi, the man who, through transcendental meditation, is currently bringing peace of mind to the Beatles. Flower-loving Yogi told reporters that his brand of peace of mind could only be truly appreciated by intelligent men of the world with rewarding activities and high incomes. Among his most valued disciples were the Beatles, top of the pop pupils. He did his best to keep them away from outsiders, but George had a way for us. Keeping company with himself, it could be part of the treatment, John stalked along the shady paths. Ringo enjoyed the peace of togetherness with Mrs. Ringo. It was a very peaceful scene, so different from those not so far off times when just a glimpse of the Beatles was enough to ruin the meditation chances of anyone within earshot. Ah, those were the days. Now, two by two, the world-famous quartet strolled quietly in the lovely meditation preserve. Paul and Ringo shed the cares of their successful world. Close behind, George and John, complete with blanket for even more peace. That great screen star Greta Garbo used to crave solitude. In these days, it's even harder to come by. But the Beatles have found it. The one and only Liberace. For someone who dresses as sharply as Lee, the gear grottos of London's Garbsville were irresistible. He was on a shopping spree. With his money, he might have been buying the shop. But no, he was in a thrifty mood. Just a few ties and some odds and ends to add to his way-out wardrobe. A quick riffle through the brocade jackets. Time was pressing for the man who made a grand piano and a candelabra his personal trademark. What better than a cape to add that debonair touch to the man who, more than a decade ago, brought his own special brand of romance into the lives of millions of women? Liberace used to be the center of a love-hate storm during his rapid rise to fame in Britain. He admits he used to worry about it all the way to the bank. Now he's back in Britain, having bought that bank. He admires Britain and the British very much.
1: The Revolution Club, London. That past master of rock and roll, Bill Haley, who more than a decade ago hit the top of the chart spots with his golden disc number, Rock Around the Clock, is turning that clock back to reboost the beat of yesteryear with the teens of today. Certainly a nostalgic sound for some when Haley and his Comets make with the music which a few years ago had the fans rocking down the aisles. But the comeback had to come. It seems the old beat had plenty of life left in it.
2: I am the god of hellfire, and I bring you

0: Concorde had successfully completed its first official ground tests. At the end of its low-speed run, the special nylon net crash barrier had waited, not needed. French test pilot André Turcard, here with Brian Trubshaw, his British counterpart, had made a faultless run in Concorde 001, the great Anglo-French supersonic sky giant. It's anticipated that this Concorde will make its first flight within the next few weeks. The British version will begin tests shortly. But here was the moment the world had waited for. Concorde mobile under its own power. On this outing, the 148-ton aircraft traveled at a maximum speed of about 35 miles an hour. She's built to fly at over twice the speed of sound. Anglo-French know-how is making the world quite a small place.
1: A worm's eye view of the new Victoria Line to Rolling Stock. Stage one of the first complete underground line to be built in the capital for more than 60 years is operating. Automatically driven trains, a TV view of the platform for the driver, everything in fact to make it one of the most up-to-date commuter routes in the world. Quite a view from the driver's cab. Smoothly and speedily, the train glides between its two current terminal points, Walthamstow and Highbury. Travelling time, 14 minutes. For passengers, a considerable degree of comfort and already major time savings to and from work. The new stations serving the line incorporate a number of special design features reflecting local history. The completed Victoria Line is expected to open in the early 1970s. It will relieve the heavy rush hour pressures on the present underground system and provide quicker and more direct journeys across the West End. A two-minute rush hour service will operate, capable of carrying 25,000 passengers an hour in either direction, easing, it's hoped, the traffic jams up top.
0: Kent, where it's anything but sunny. A few hours of devastating rain, and the whole southeast is hit by Britain's worst floods for 15 years. The Medway is only one river to burst its banks. Hundreds of roads disappear. Hundreds of bridges threaten to give way before the torrent. Hundreds of boats are torn from their moorings. And as for crops already battered by a bad summer, nobody yet knows how many thousands of acres are completely lost. Train services are paralyzed, and over wide areas, road traffic is impossible too. For many of the children, the whole thing's an adventure. And perhaps it's just as well it keeps them happy, because so many families are homeless until the floods go down, and maybe still after that. One of the worst hit towns is Tunbridge. The high street is a river, a yard deep. More than 300 people have to leave their homes, and the townspeople are warned to boil their water because of the danger of contamination. Shopkeepers rescue what goods they can. Many of their windows have been smashed in by the pressure of the rising water. And there may be more to come. The AA warns that almost every brook, stream and river in the southeast is at danger level. Already, local authorities and members of parliament are asking, how could it all happen without warning? Why did neither the long range nor the immediate weather forecasts hint at the disaster to come? And they'll be wanting an answer.

Wimbledon. All set for the greatest event in the history of lawn tennis, the first World Open Championships. Following close on the heels of fashion-conscious Ascot, the event encourages a high standard of dress from many of the ladies who doubtless come to see their center court idols. Xenia Rodriguez from Chile, the dashing Australian trio of Emerson, Stolle and Jacques, contributing to the first ever mixture of amateur and professional players ever to face each other in a contest where all are welcome. Yugoslavia's Nicky Pilic and the Spanish ace Manuel Santana. Roger Taylor, a great British hope and another homegrown star with plenty of potential, Ann Jones. But this was Wimbledon, and the crowd had come to watch first-class tennis. So off came the covers, and onto the court came number four seed Newcomb and his fellow Australian Davidson for the opening match of the tournament. If the crowd expected an opening match upset, they were disappointed. After a slow start, Newcomb lost the first set 4-6. The number four seed settled down, mastered Davidson's awkward service, and began to play solid match-winning tennis. Then down came the rain, up went the umbrellas, and off went the players and officials. Yes, Wimbledon 1968 was off to a wet start, but even the weather couldn't dampen the enthusiasm the tennis lovers have for this year's truly open championship. Those courts are making history. Mexico City, thankfully a city of peace on the Olympic opening day. Some 8,000 athletes and officials packed to the center of the arena to hear the president of Mexico's opening address and watch as the Olympic flag was escorted to the place where it would fly during the game. It was an impressive ceremony, but one of apprehension, for the threat of a civil disturbance was present. As the flag was slowly raised above the heads of the crowd, hopes for a peaceful ceremony began to run high. The excitement of the occasion was electric. With the thousands of balloons soaring skywards, rose the spirits of those in the arena. This, after all, was to be a day of sport, of friendship between peoples. The seal of greatness was placed upon the day of the Olympics with the arrival of the Olympic flame. Forgotten were the underlying threats, forgotten the huge force of plainclothes police mingling with the crowd. All eyes were on Senorita Basilio as she carried the torch towards the bowl where the flame would burn for the next 2 weeks. The lone figure neared the top of that impressive stairway. The moment of Olympic history neared. The 19th Olympiad was seconds away from its inauguration. As thousands of doves soared away from their captivity, the Olympic flame burned brightly over the magnificent new arena. Its message, coupled with the free flight of the birds, was one of friendship, of peace, and of the highest and noblest competition between the assembled nations. Sheila Sherwood earned every gram of her silver medal with a tremendous leap of 21 feet 11. Now for the fastest men in athletics, the 100 meters dash, high ranking as one of the elite events in the games, and certainly one of the most exciting. Jim Hines of the United States streaked home in 9.9 seconds. Second, Miller of Jamaica. Third, Green of America, both in 10 seconds dead. A great race. But now the performance of Britain's golden boy, David Hemery, in the 400 meters hurdles. Hemery streaked away from the gun at a terrific rate. On his outside, fellow Briton John Sherwood. Between them, America's Whitney. A cracking pace was set by the British boys. Hemery was running flat out. Nobody in the world could catch him. 4 yards clear and almost a full second ahead of the world record, Hemery the Great broke the tape with Sherwood in the bronze medal position. An incredible time of 48.1 put Hemery in a class of his own and Britain in the gold.

0: Gibraltar. Once again, the Rock was the scene of hope for peace between Britain and Rhodesia. Side by side were berthed the Royal Navy vessels Fearless and Kent, the neutral camps for Mr. Wilson and Mr. Smith. It was almost 2 years since their last meeting. This time, hopes were high for a settlement. The world's press arrived on the Rock by the plane load. Had Mr. Smith and his government relented in their hardline policy? Had the effects of sanctions forced them to the conference table? That's what they had come to find out. That was what the world wanted to know. On board Fearless, Mr. Wilson appeared to be in a hopeful mood as he waited to meet the press. To achieve a settlement with Rhodesia would be a major personal victory for him and a vital credit to the Labour government. But he assured the press, if there was a settlement, it would have to be within the framework of the six principles. One of the most difficult to negotiate was progress towards African majority rule. When Mr. Smith and his negotiating team arrived after a wearying 20-hour flight from Salisbury, the atmosphere was one of hopeful expectancy. To have brought the Rhodesian Prime Minister this far towards the talks table was, in itself, quite an accomplishment. Mr. Smith, while affable, was not in a conciliatory mood. He emphasized he was still determined there should be no African majority rule for Rhodesia in his lifetime. He is 49. It seemed like deadlock before the talks had even started. But at his press conference, a ray of hope emerged when he told reporters that first prize at the table was a settlement. Anyone not of that view, he added, are probably enemies of the Western world. The two leaders met at the conference table. They had met in private also, but the going was tough. Cunard's new £29.5 million liner, Queen Elizabeth II, was making her first voyage. From the John Brown shipyards, where she was built and launched, the majestic new Queen of the Seas moved gracefully downriver to Greenock and dry dock. Aboard with Captain Warwick, the liner's master, was Prince Charles. Though it was a dull, murky morning, nothing could dampen the spirits of the thousands who lined the water route to cheer the ship on her way. In 3 hours and 3 minutes, the new Cunarder had covered the 13 miles between the place of her birth and the dry dock where she will get her final beauty treatment before heading out into the oceans. Up on the bridge, these were tense moments for Captain Warwick and the pilot, Captain Peter Thompson. It took incredible skill to maneuver the huge vessel into the snug-fitting dock. But smooth as silk in the expert hands of two master mariners, all the 65,000 tons of the 963-foot-long lovely lady of luxury travel slid gracefully into her riverside beauty parlor, where she'll be fitted out in preparation for her maiden voyage. On Clydeside, they've been calling her Her Ladyship, and with good reason. Both in and out of the water, she cuts a noble figure. And according to both her pilot and Captain Warwick, she behaved beautifully on her first outing. Even the slight scrape she got into went completely unexpected. When the Queen Elizabeth II makes her maiden voyage on December the 10th, Cunard will own the world's greatest liner, a worthy successor to two other queens of the sea.
1: And that's how it was in 1968. The news clips were courtesy of British Pathé News and Telstar, and I've enjoyed your company today. Take care of yourselves till we meet again. Bye-bye.

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7: 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Over its three main hospitals, Frimley Park in Frimley, Heatherwood in Ascot and Wrexham Park near Slough, it handles nearly 900,000 outpatient appointments and treats over 240,000 people in their emergency departments each year. But it's not just the clinical staff, doctors, nurses, surgeons and consultants who work in these hospitals. There are plenty of support staff who often work behind the scenes to keep the hospital running. In this series, we'll be talking to some of those people about what they do and how they came to work inside the hospital.

0: In this episode, we're going to look at patient experience. What is that? And who are the teams working to ensure it's delivered? There are so many areas in which patients interact with the hospital, and overseeing that for Frimley Park Hospital is Lisa Buckingham.
1: Hi, my name's Lisa Buckingham. I'm Head of Patient Experience for Frimley Health. I'm relatively new to this role. I came into post as Head of Patient Experience in September last year. Although patient experience is part of everyone's role who works within Frimley Health. I've been in the Trust for a number of years, and I'm a nurse by background. I've been nursing for 23 years. I predominantly have worked in critical care, but then moved into head of nursing roles, where I've covered surgery, critical care, orthopaedics. Through my years of nursing, I've witnessed firsthand what it's like for patients when things go really well. But sadly, I've also witnessed how it is for patients when their experience isn't as positive as they would have hoped. This head of patient experience role provides that perfect platform for leading teams and to be able to make changes that positively impact on our patients. I think the thing that I enjoy the most about my job is the teams of people that I work with. I work with people every day who work so hard to achieve great things for our patients. They're often working at a time where there's huge pressures within the organisation, but they come to work with a smile on their face, with the objective of doing the best they can for our patients. We do receive compliments from our patients as well as complaints, and it's really seeing the improvements as a result of the feedback that we get that really makes this job worthwhile.
2: We've talked about patient experience, your head of patient experience, but what does the term patient experience mean?
1: So I think we learn a lot from our patients and the feedback that they give us, and we know what a good experience means to them, what good looks like, what matters to patients. And we know that a good patient experience means that the patient has felt listened to during their time with us, be that as an inpatient or an outpatient appointment, and that if they raise a concern or they ask for something, that they feel that we've heard them and that we have responded to their needs. I think that their care is safe is really important, and that patients have confidence in the staff that are treating them, so that we have a workforce that's well-trained, knowledgeable, and responsive to what it is that patients need at that time.
2: Could you describe to us what a typical day in your role involves? What are you doing on a day-to-day basis?
1: I'm mainly based on each of the main acute hospital sites. So I'm either based on the Wexham Park site or the Frimley Park site. My time is split between the two main acute sites. I am generally found in one of the offices, but I'm also involved in if we do walkabouts of the clinical areas, I support those and go around and speak to patients and the staff to understand how we're doing with aspects of patient experience and how responsive we're being to the feedback from our patients.
2: So you mentioned obviously your background is in nursing. What made you go into nursing to begin with? Why did you end up going down that route?
1: So I knew very early on that I wanted to be a nurse and went straight from college to university to do my nurse training. And I think that's quite a fortunate position to be in, to know quite young that the career path that you want to go down. I've worked in a number of organisations and also been fortunate enough to nurse abroad. I have always enjoyed being with patients, looking after them, supporting patients in their recovery and working with teams of staff. As you know, a patient's experience is very much as a result of a team of people looking after them, not just one single person. This role really provides an opportunity to have an oversight of patient experience, the wealth of feedback that we get from patients, and to lead and support teams in delivering improvements to provide that excellent care that we strive for.
2: Do you think that, I mean, you mentioned there that you've worked in different countries, you've obviously worked in different departments. Do you think that breadth of experience of the different areas that patients touch and different environments help in a role like this?
1: I think it's really important to have clinical experience to go into a role like patient experience and to have worked across a number of areas, particularly at times where the NHS and the organisation is under a lot of pressure. Patients come into hospital being quite well informed at the moment of the pressures on the organisation. So winter pressures coming out of the COVID pandemic, the backlogs that we have, and we are trying really hard to work within those pressures. But I think having that operational experience and working within those pressures firsthand really helps with working with the teams and supporting them in bringing their ideas to life of how we can improve things for our patients.
2: That takes me nicely on to the question I had. With the pressures that everybody knows is on the NHS, how do you manage that with patients as part of their experience?
1: Our patients watch the news and they read the newspapers and they are aware of the pressures within the NHS currently. And we see with the feedback that we get from patients that they acknowledge the pressures and they are often grateful for the care that they've received. We do need to manage expectations, and I think the way to do that is that we need to be open and honest with our patients about what they can expect, timelines for receiving their treatment, but keeping them updated during that process of any changes and any support they might need in the interim.
2: Where do you think the patient experience starts and ends?
1: Patient experience often starts well before they get to the front door of our hospitals. It starts from the moment that they enter the system, be that from referral to from their GP or that initial phone call to make an appointment. And the patient experience team are very much involved in supporting all of those teams, not just the teams that will be looking after those patients once they enter the hospital. So there are so many improvements going on throughout the organisation, and a lot of the time these ideas don't come from the patient experience team. They are led by frontline teams, and our role is supporting them in making those improvements. And the areas for improvement are often as a result of feedback from patients. We get feedback from patients through so many different sources now, from our national surveys to our more local surveys that we carry out, from compliments that patients give us to tell us what's working really well, through to our complaints where things haven't gone so well. And we really use that feedback to drive improvement. Making sure that patients are well informed and involved in decisions about their care has been something that we've been focusing on a lot. We've recently produced a placemat for patients' tables in the hospital wards, which provides them with a lot of information and empowers them to become involved in the decisions about their care and to provide feedback. One of the other things we've been looking at is patients commented about access to food and drink outside of the meal times in the hospital. And we have got trolleys on the ward which support staff being able to access food and drink for patients outside of meal times. And we've got some really positive feedback about that. The other thing that's being developed further at the moment is the My Frimley Health app, which allows patients to have some choice around appointments and able to make appointments through the app rather than having to contact the appointment lines.
2: Could you describe for us, the listeners, what a particular memorable moment from your role is? Something that really stands out as something that you felt like you really achieved something, or something that was a real challenge that you overcame?
1: One of the most memorable moments in my role was actually very early on when I came into post as head of patient experience. And we had been contacted by a patient who had previously had a very negative experience in our care. She was a lady with very complex health needs, and she had an assistance dog. And on a previous visit, she had commented that arrangements hadn't been made to accommodate her dog being present. And this had a huge impact on her and how safe she felt while she was with us. So once we heard that she'd been scheduled to come back into the hospital, we made arrangements for that period of care for the dog, her assistance dog, to be able to be in the hospital with her. And that involved working really closely with the teams that were going to be looking after her, really going the extra mile. But the outcome was fantastic. The patient's feedback was that it was the most positive experience she'd had in a hospital. She felt safe. She felt well cared for. And the staff felt really positive about it. And actually that if the situation arose again, that they'd feel confident in delivering the same service to another one of our patients. So it was a great learning experience for us and a brilliant outcome for the patient. So it's one of a number of examples I can use, but it's really about us delivering individualised care for patients and fully acknowledging what matters to them and what's important to them.
2: We ask this question to everybody who's taken part. There's often a common misconception about what somebody does. So when you tell them what you do, what is it that they think you do? And therefore, what do you have to then tell them you do?
1: Well, I think one of the things is that I'm a nurse, and what people think nurses do, they think it is bedside nursing. And what this role shows, amongst others, is that nursing can take you in different directions, and there are so many different opportunities out there in nursing. I think the public are generally aware of the feedback that comes from patients, and patients get asked to complete friends and family tests. There's the national survey. We have volunteers that go around and survey patients while they're in the hospital. And when I speak to people about my role, I say that really my role is, with my team, pulling the feedback that we get together and looking at themes that comes out of that data and looking at how we can make changes to make things better for patients, or capturing what we've done well, celebrating that success and making sure that we share that good practice amongst our teams. That's really important too.
2: You mentioned your team there. What size sort of team is there, and what do those teams or the different parts of those teams do?
1: So as head of patient experience, there are several teams within the organisation. One of the teams is the volunteering service. So we currently have nearly 900 volunteers working across Frimley Health, which is absolutely incredible. And the roles that the volunteers carry out are vast, from giving patients drinks while they're waiting in the emergency department to driving buggies around the hospitals. We've got volunteers who are supporting bringing the pets as therapy dogs into the hospitals, and we've had amazing feedback about those, not just from patients who've really appreciated that, but from our staff as well. From a staff wellbeing perspective, having the therapy dogs on the wards has added huge value. So the volunteering team is one of the teams. The chaplaincy team is another team that comes within the patient experience team. And again, they carry out a huge role in the hospital with supporting our patients with their emotional well-being, their spiritual needs, and also supporting the staff. So they do some fantastic work. We've also recently employed a Armed Forces Covenant lead, identifying veterans and making sure that they are supported whilst under the care of Frimley Health and that they are not disadvantaged in any way. And then I have the team that support the patient feedback side of the work, collecting the data and allowing us to use that data to make improvements. But we work with all the teams across the hospital. All of the directorates, all of the wards have a vital role to play in patient experience, and it's really about us just supporting them in that work. We've also recently, we are recruiting patient experience champions from each of the clinical areas. So this can be a member of staff at any level who has put themselves forward to really champion patient experience within their clinical area. And we've had a really good response to that. And we'll be having regular meetings with them so that they can help drive some of the work that we do. and be part of the improvements that we make.
2: So if there's people listening who would want to give feedback, positive, negative, about their experience within Frimley Health, how would they go about doing that?
1: So the first point of contact for patients, if they have any concerns or queries about their current care, we have the Patient Advice and Liaison Service. And the offices for those are in each of the acute sites. So they can go in person or they can contact them by phone. And the contact details for that are on the hospital website. They're really the first contact for sorting out any problems in real time if it can't be dealt with by the department where you're being treated. We also have the complaints teams, which again, the contact details are on the Trust website. But really what we'd be encouraging patients to do is to give their feedback at the time where possible, be it positive or negative feedback, so that we can try and deal with the concern at that time and make things right.
0: It was great talking with Lisa, who is passionate about making sure everyone who visits hospital gets the best possible experience. As Lisa mentioned, there are different groups of staff that work to help people during their hospital stay, or even work with the members of staff. It's not just clinical staff talking with the patients, there are many non-clinical staff that they might meet during their visit. One of these is Kerry, who is the Armed Forces Covenant Lead. I'm meeting him in a small office within Frimley Park Hospital. Whilst it's tucked away in the hospital, he doesn't spend much time there.
3: My name's Kerry Gospel, and I'm the Armed Forces Covenant Lead for Frimley Health Foundation Trust, which sees me working across all of the three sites. I came here in the March of 2020 at the start of the COVID crisis, and originally I was working for the Trust Operations Centre during those early days, and I did that role as their logistics support manager for the COVID uplift for about 2.5 years. And then around 6 months prior to this job coming up, we were made aware that there was an aspiration to do it and we were going to start looking for somebody to fill that role. So I applied for it at that point and started the job in the August. Well, the role itself is fairly unique in that it needs somebody who's got a good understanding of how the healthcare system works, not necessarily the true specifics and the detail of, you know, clinical or medical, but more an understanding of how the trust runs. But more importantly, it needs to be somebody who's ideally served in the military for an extended period of time, who understands the needs of veterans because they are one themselves and they engage with veterans on a regular basis. So for me, when I looked at the role, I felt that my skill set, coupled with the experience I'd gained over 30 years in the military, would probably lend itself particularly well to establishing it and getting it set up.
2: Part of the role is obviously helping make people aware of the Armed Forces Covenant. Mm-hmm. For people who might not be familiar with what that is, could you explain that?
3: The Armed Forces Covenant is a commitment by the nation to make sure that those who have served our country are not disadvantaged in any way. When we say disadvantaged, we want to obviously take care of our veterans and those who have served for us, but the key message is that we don't want them to be disadvantaged. And often the veterans, by the nature of their previous employment, the fact that they are quite transient, they come with a unique set of problems sometimes, both physically and mentally, that we need to make sure that we address them because they're a fairly unique demographic. So this trust, along with numerous businesses and numerous NHS trusts in the UK, signed up to the Armed Forces Covenant, and that means that they will honour that commitment and they will make sure that they look after veterans in healthcare and ensure that they are not disadvantaged in any way. So when I look at the role itself, there are kind of four strands to making it work. The Armed Forces Covenant and upholding that for our patients is the number one priority, and that's the first strand in terms of what I do.
2: So could you explain about that? So how would you interact with a patient? How would a patient come to find you or your team?
3: We went across the electronic patient record earlier in the year, which has put us as a trust in a very commanding situation.
0: An electronic patient record system, EPR, was recently introduced across Frimley Health, which digitised patients' records, allowing staff to be able to find patient information quickly and efficiently. The system is known as EPIC.
3: EPIC itself is an American system. And because it's an American system, the Americans cater very well for their veterans. They identify veterans very early in healthcare and offer a number of financial packages which will be advantageous to their veteran community. So when a patient arrives in the trust, we're in the process now of getting everybody trained. So the ward clerks that have their first

0: A&E, just been looked after and sent out the door. Others will have been allocated a ward and may need further intervention. So at that point, I'm able to pop up and see the individual, speak to them, identify with them. You know, initially, it's only a point of contact. It's, hi, you know, for example, if it was you, hi, Ben, how are you? Is there anything I can do for you? And from that initial contact and that initial recognition of them being a veteran, a plethora of situations could evolve.
1: What services do you offer to help them that might be different from a person who's not a veteran?
0: There are an immense amount of charities that will focus on veteran wellbeing and healthcare. And there is evidence to suggest that veterans will have more problems, certainly orthopedically, because the job's quite a physical job, so they tend to have a lot more wear in their hips and in their knees. Additionally, they can also come with additional mental health issues and problems. What I'm able to do is, if we recognise that somebody has got an injury which perhaps was caused as a result of their time in service, we can look to refer them through things like the Veteran Trauma Network, which may reduce the waiting time for them to have a scan or potentially an operation. On the non-physical side, if you look at mental health, we may get an individual who has come in here for a totally unrelated problem, but in consultation, we realise that they have got some issues which are perhaps bothering them or potentially could bother them. And what we're able to do is to signpost them and offer them that olive branch to get them into that. Op Courage is the main mental health service provider. That's a NHS initiative which anybody can access. If they've got an individual on the ward, perhaps he's only got a broken leg, but in conversation divulges that his mental health is struggling a little bit, we can refer them through Op Courage and we can offer them advice and assistance that way. There are a real multitude, as you can imagine, you know, everything from the, you know, the Blind Veterans Association through BLESMA, through the Royal British Legion. And each one of those charities normally offer a unique opportunity to help ex-servicemen. And often when they come into healthcare, they may come in with a broken leg, but it's that point of contact that makes us realise that, yes, they have got a broken leg, but actually the other leg is a prosthetic limb that's maybe a little bit old, and they now live in a house and they're struggling to get up the stairs, and that perhaps their wife has passed away and their mental health has degraded as a result. So, you know, God forbid that that would be the situation for somebody to have all of those circumstances. But if you were going to go into something of that depth, you can connect them through Op Courage with the mental health services. You can reach out to the British Legion, to SAFA, to any of the service charities, and maybe arrange for them to have a stairlift installed, or, you know, increase or reduce their waiting time, you know, maybe for an operation. So all of it is designed to enhance their patient experience as a veteran.
1: So as part of the role, you're not only looking out for patients who join the healthcare system, you're looking out after staff who potentially are veterans themselves.
0: Yeah, of course. So the job itself, it's a very new role, and the Veterans Covenant Healthcare Alliance that have established this, along with Chester University that are doing the study, are keen to employ people up and down the country. Not every post has been filled. So everybody is working on a relatively new template and working out what their scheme of manoeuvre is going to be. Patients are absolutely imperative, but we have to remember that certainly here in Surrey, we've got quite a large percentage of veteran staff. We sit next to Sandhurst, Aldershot, quite a large military footprint, but those that are serving in the military in these areas aren't necessarily from here. You often find that the military will come from all across the UK, but predominantly they are in the south of England. So as a result of them doing service here, maybe meeting people locally, having children here who then go to local schools, a lot of servicemen that aren't from Surrey, Hants, Berkshire end up settling in this area. And those people and their partners, their wives, their husbands, their children end up taking jobs within healthcare. So apart from looking after the patients, we also try and look after the staff, because again, we have a large veteran community that work on our staff, and a lot of them will struggle with the transition from the military into the civilian workplace. Many of them make the transition very easily. Some will struggle with that loss of camaraderie, that loss of structure, that lack of discipline. So I'm able to kind of bring those individuals together so that there is, you know, like anything, it's just bringing together like-minded individuals that have got common interest and shared experiences. And you know, that undoubtedly improves their well-being, mental health, everything therein. Outside of taking care of the patients and the staff that we

0: physically got within Frimley Health Foundation Trust, there is this need to reach out. We reach out for two reasons. One is we're very keen to encourage people into a career in healthcare. There are many people in the civilian community or the wider community that are unaware. They assume that a hospital is just where doctors and nurses work, and they don't understand the plethora of supporting roles that we have within this organisation. A lot of those that have served in the military have got a very good skill set from their time in the military, and a lot of those are transferable skills that we can utilise here in logistics, in project management, in operational management. So we're constantly trying to encourage those guys in. So by me going to things like the community garrison health fairs, going to career transition partnerships, to job fairs, to the VCHA conferences, I'm able to promote the trust, highlight what it is we do, explain that we are a veteran-aware organisation and that we've signed up to the Armed Forces Covenant. We're currently a silver-level employee recognition scheme award holder, and we're working towards our gold. And what that means is that those that have perhaps left the services and continued to work as a reservist, you know, the sort of territorial side of the army as it was known, if they come and work for this trust, we will give them additional benefits. So there is additional paid time off to allow them to go and do their military duties. Wider community-wise, again, this evening I'm talking to the Parachute Regiment Association. They'll have 30 or 40 of their members there. And it's nice to be able to educate people at that level as to what we do for our patients, what we do for our staff, and what we can do for people who are considering coming to volunteer or to work within healthcare. But more importantly, to make them aware of what we don't do. Because as I said at the start of the interview, we're not there to provide a specialist service for veterans. We're there to make sure that they have the same healthcare journey as every other patient and they're not disadvantaged in any way. Sometimes you find that it reveals more information when they're dealing with one of their own than perhaps they would be prepared to divulge, you know, to one of the medical staff here.
1: You mentioned at the start of our discussion that prior to this role, you were working with the COVID uplift. I wondered if you could just talk a bit about that, because obviously that was a big moment in healthcare where everybody was called to action and people like yourself obviously came in and did work that potentially has never been done before and new roles that haven't been done before.
0: Yeah, I mean, do you know what? It's a really crazy time that, because I don't think anybody, you know, you can plan for any eventuality and the trust had done that. But once there is a saying that, you know, plans only survive first contact with the enemy. And, you know, I think COVID was like that. I came in with three other individuals at the start of the COVID crisis and was able to, almost because I didn't have a specific role here, a lot of the people within the trust were doing specific roles and then those roles changed quite significantly as a result of COVID. So bringing in this extra layer in the Trust Operations Centre was an absolute blessing in terms of getting us through that crisis. We were able to come in, look at it almost from like a, you know, with a military perspective and say, okay, what's the enemy? What have we got in terms of, you know, home or friendly forces? And, you know, how are we going to attack this situation and provide a little bit of experience and guidance? The military predominantly go and create calm where chaos ensues. And at that point, that first few months, first few years, a lot of people's lives have been turned upside down. And I think it was very useful to have somebody come in who was fairly neutral, who could look at it with a bit more of a balanced view and just offer that assistance, as, you know, not just I, but there were a multitude of people that came in on the volunteer side and on the ops and planning side, you know, to make that an easier ride for all concerned.
1: What do you think for you personally, what do you love doing the most every day?
0: I would love to log on to the system and type into that veteran report, how many veterans have we got in the trust today, and it come up and say nothing. And I could just, you know, put my coat on and go home. But that never happens. You know, there's somebody on there every day and you don't know who that individual is. You know, you see names and you see ages and you see wards. And it's not until you get there that you realise that every day is going to be completely different. You know, everyone's going to have a little different story. So making sure that their journey while they are here is the best it can possibly be. And if we can turn up and say, you know, hi, how are you doing? And that makes a difference, then that's amazing. If we turn up and the patient needs to go home and needs a specialist bed and a stairlift installing, and we're able to reach out to the charities and arrange for that to happen, then that's going to be another great day at the office.
1: With that sort of, you know, you've obviously had a shared experience in that you've both served in that sort of military world, in that armed forces world. Are there multiple people in your team who are doing this, or is it you yourself doing
0: It's
1: all?
0: just me, yeah. I'm absolutely a one-man band. I am very well supported by, certainly, I sit within patient experience, so I've got, good people around me who have got a similar vein. We work alongside the volunteer force with Mike Stone and his team, and the patient experience. So undoubtedly, the experience that I'm offering to veterans and the clarification that I can give them regarding their health care journey will prevent them from having an unpleasant experience, which is the last thing that we want for any of our patients, but I can address those needs uniquely. Whilst I'm working independently, I'm very well supported by the medical, clinical, and the supporting staff that are here, but it's the service charities and my colleagues elsewhere. So, because the Armed Forces Covenant Leader is a relatively new role, all of us are kind of 80% doing the same thing, but every now and then somebody will do something different. And the beauty is that there's just this one big happy family of veteran covenant leads. Nobody's trying to get one up on anybody else. So when information comes in, when good ideas come in, it's all shared knowledge. Everybody who's producing paperwork and documents is happy to share that information because the document will be transferable. It will just be a case of changing the headed paper at the top and the name of the trust and making it specific for us. Here is the key thing. There's always somebody on the end of a phone. Servicemen will get posted from A to B to C because that's the nature of the job. So I'm able to reach out to my colleagues in Southampton and in Berkshire and refer people in or out accordingly. So whilst I sit alone here, in the bigger scheme of things, in terms of taking care of veterans, UK per se, there's a really good network out there.
1: Could you describe me a memorable moment from having done this role? What sort of stands out to you as sort of either a highlight or a really challenging thing that's happened to you whilst doing this role?
0: We've seen a number of people come in who have. I've dealt with people who've had serious mental health issues, who we've been able to refer into the mental health services, which hopefully has given them the opportunity to get the help that they need. I've been with individuals in their last few hours, which I'm sure would have been comforting to both the individual and their family, and dealt with their families afterwards. And I've seen people come in for what they perceived was going to be routine treatment, and perhaps that's escalated to the point where they've, gone away from here having to face a life-changing operation or injury, which is a challenge. And I think if you're in that situation, and without going into any details, but if you come in here for one medical condition and find that you're leaving maybe without one of your limbs, then that's going to be, mentally and physically quite a challenge for you. So to know that you've got the backing of numerous service charities that are going to be there for you to support you mentally, to support you physically, to give you that additional level of rehabilitation, to potentially assist if you need anything changing within your property. All of those issues, which normally somebody has to face when a life-changing injury or illness comes about, you're making slightly easier by being able to signpost people into the right organisations and to take on some of that administrative responsibility to get them what they need. That might be, we had a patient recently that had identified that as a result of her husband remaining at home, they would need to get a new bed. The new bed was in the region of about £5,000. They accepted that, that would be something they would have to take on if they wanted to enhance his quality of life outside of the hospital. Service charities involved, a couple of local charities involved. That £5,000 bed became a £2,000 bed, is what they would physically pay. The rest was picked up by the charities. So, again, that additional money could be used for other improvements that need to be carried out in the house, or indeed just so that they're not financially disadvantaged. So they're the good news stories as they come about. We've got another 18 months at least of me being in this role. It's been funded for 2 years, and we just want to really get that growing and developing to the stage where everybody throughout this trust, whenever somebody comes in, asks that question, are you a veteran, have you served? And then starts to, over a process of education that we're going to carry out next year, just we give our nursing staff a little bit more education on the specific needs of those that have served in the military so they've got a better understanding. Because the one thing that we haven't talked about is that Chester University are doing an extended study into veterans in healthcare. So they're trying to identify when veterans come through the healthcare system, what their medical what their condition is, and if a trend is developing. And as we see that progress over the years, hopefully that will inform the process so that we can get better funding or care for people who may have a specific trend in a, you know, in an area as a result of their previous history. So, you know, if we know that servicemen have a larger percentage of mental health issues, we know that they have a larger percentage of orthopedic issues, knees and hips, we can try and get some additional funding into that to try and make a difference to them so that, again, they're not being disadvantaged compared to their civilian counterpart.
2: Kerry is helping to bring an understanding to staff about the needs of veterans and help patients who are veterans to get signposted to the right help. I'm heading next to the centre of Frimley Park Hospital, where the chaplaincy can be found. It is an open, bright chapel area with a multi-faith space. I'm talking to Jennifer and Nigel in their office next door to find out what it is they offer the patient experience.
3: Hi, my name is Jennifer Sistig, and my role is as lead for chaplaincy across the whole of Frimley Health. I've been working at Frimley Health for the last 10 years, as of this month, but not always in this role. So I began as a bank chaplain, and then I was a one-day-a-week chaplain, and then that crept up, and then by 2014 I ended up being the lead chaplain towards the end. And the role has changed since this time last year to be a cross-site role.
1: So before working for Frimley Health, what were you doing in the wider world?
3: In the wider world, initially I was a biomedical scientist back in South Africa, clinical pathology worker. And then when I was discerned for ministry, I then began training in theology. At the same time, I kept up my biomedical science as a sort of a student job, so to speak. And so then after discernment, I took on a role, what you'd call a vicar here in England. After two different parishes that I served, as a family, we decided to move to the UK. And then because our children were little and my husband hadn't yet been fully qualified, he's also in the ministry, we agreed that he'd look for a position and I'd settle the children in. And then I ended up working as a temporary teacher, a supply teacher for religious studies. Did that a little bit at Farnborough Hill up the road. And then ended up working part-time as a school chaplain. And then I saw an SOS email from the then lead chaplain here to say, we really need help. Is there someone who might be able to feel comfortable in a hospital and doing this particular type of ministry? So I came and met with Judy, and then that's how it happened.
1: What do you find people think you do versus what you actually do?
3: This is a very, very good topic for discussion, and I'm glad I've got Nigel next to me. So if I were to say someone, I work as a chaplain in a hospital, for the most part, most people I meet wouldn't know what that meant. And earlier today, Nigel was speaking about how there's so many different types of chaplaincy role, and yet such a poor understanding generally within the population about what a chaplain does.
4: In today's society, there are a huge number of opportunities for people to work as chaplains, from the traditional roles of the armed forces and hospitals, prisons, to nowadays to doctor surgeries and skate parks, bus stations, council offices, all sorts of different places. The role of the chaplain has in some ways changed. In the hospital, it tends to be very specifically about patients and their particular situation when it comes to health. And obviously, we deal with a lot of patients who are under palliative care and who are dying as well. But equally, we're very much here for staff and for relatives. So, in fact, everybody who walks through the front door. And we're here for people of every faith and none.
3: And when you say chaplain, people then will say, oh, mean like a vicar? I said, no, that's a very different role. Oh, and the assumption always is that it's a religious role. And it's not. It's pastoral first, pastoral spiritual.
4: I think the most fundamental thing about chaplaincy is having the ability to walk with people through a difficult situation and having time to listen. Good listening is a rare commodity in a busy world. And we all understand clearly when someone's paying us attention or when they're too busy looking at their phone or their watch or something or other. And the opportunity to come alongside somebody and really commit to listening to them and to their situation and what their concerns and their needs are, for all of us, I think, is something that's valuable. It's a really valuable way for somebody to articulate the problems and the issues that they're trying to deal with. And I see us very much as a listening service, actually. Very often that's the key to then creating a deeper relationship where we can start to do some practical things as well.
1: If you go into the chapel itself, it's very similar to what you would expect from sort of a Church of England style setup, but it is a multi-faith area and a multi-faith role. Could you explain how that all comes together?
3: It is a multi-faith role, you're right. Sort of all faiths, beliefs, people who don't particularly hold any. The chapel here at Frimley Park has traditionally been in this style since the hospital was built. The advantage of having it ring-fenced is that it's the one and only quiet space in the hospital. And again, traditionally, it's used by everyone who's looking for an oasis of calm and people of all faiths and beliefs. As our staff population has changed and our general population has changed, we've now added on to the footprint of the chapel a multi-faith room that has essentially become a Muslim prayer room. And we're really delighted, again, because of increased usage, to have had agreement from Capital Development to install a bespoke Muslim prayer room in what was one of our courtyards. It's helpful to have a dedicated Muslim prayer room because of the practicalities around prayer for our Muslim brothers and sisters, including the necessity to have ritual washing or wudu beforehand. So you need ablution facilities adjacent to the prayer space, and you need enough floor space for people to kneel. So there's a lot of gesture involved, as well as recitation out loud and a separation of male and female. So that's always what makes a shared space a challenge. And so we're really pleased that we're able to do that here. We've never had anyone come into the chapel and say, it's too overtly Christian, I can't spend time here. And also being a wider trust now, it's been good to be in discussion with the chaplains that have been based at Wexham Park to see how that multi-faith room has evolved and how it's used. And the most interesting thing that was said to me recently was a consultant that I bumped into at Heatherwood. So Heatherwood Hospital has got a really beautiful, quite small prayer and reflection room. And I went in just to double check the layout because we tried to make it welcoming for everyone. And he was praying, and after he finished praying, he walked past and he said, it's so wonderfully quiet and calm in here. Wexham Park is so chaotic. So it's always interesting to try and find and create a space that's suitable for everyone.
1: So we've talked a few of the aspects of what your role involves, but what would be a typical day, if you can describe such a thing as a typical day?
3: Oh, a typical day in the life of a hospital chaplain. Unpredictable, varied, eclectic. So typical days, our sort of office hours are 8 a.m. to 4 p.m. and then one of us will be on call outside of those hours. We'll come in first thing and pick up messages, make sure that we've received any referrals or anything that needs to be done. We also have a wonderful volunteer cohort, so we need to be in place in order to welcome them and signpost them to patients that really do need to be seen on the day. We'll check in with each other as a staff team. We'll keep an eye on our spaces to make sure that they're neat and tidy and welcoming. And then we tackle our email inbox. And once we've done that, we'll try and visit some patients.
4: Yes, I think the other aspect of that is Jennifer's already touched on, that we are on duty effectively 24/7, 365 days a year. So there's always a chaplain on duty. And a lot of the calls that we get are for patients who are dying or have just died. So that takes precedence over everything else during the day. And if we get one of those calls, then by and large, we drop everything and deal with that particular situation. And that could be anywhere in the hospital, from ICU to the general wards to maternity to A&E, resus, literally anywhere. So as chaplains, we do cover the entire footprint of the hospital and never know where we're going next, really.
1: So how do patients, staff reach out to you to get in touch? Because obviously the patient intake is constantly rotating. Is there an easy way for someone to reach out if they want some chaplaincy support?
4: It's, Switchboard have a list of the duty chaplain for every day with his own specific telephone number. So Switchboard will get in touch with the chaplain either direct into the office or on his mobile. And if he's at home at night, you know, he'll come into the hospital as quickly as he's able to.
3: The other really helpful way is by being visible on the wards. And you'll find that if you go to visit a particular patient, someone else will catch your eye. It'd be lovely if you could come and have a word, or ward staff will see you and say, oh, actually, while you're here, I think so-and-so would appreciate a visit.
1: Can you describe a particular event, a memorable moment from your work here?
3: There's so many. Let's think. One that's not as recent but was really beautiful to be a part of was a woman who was a great-grandmother and was hoping to be at her great-granddaughter's baptism or christening, but she had taken ill and was terminally ill and was worried that she wouldn't be around for that. So it was one of our chaplains, Lizzie, at the time, who then started working with her and her family to try and find a way to create not so much an event, but a gathering of all four generations together to give thanks for that particular child here in the hospital. So managed to make that happen. We've got a lovely photo of her here in the chapel in her hospital bed, but with the rest of the family around. So moments like those are really special and incredibly fulfilling.
1: Often you're talking to patients who have had life-changing news and they want to seek some sort of support from you. But as you as an individual, how do you deal with that sort of constant dealing with quite difficult moments for people?
3: So as individuals who are regularly hearing from people who are going through some form of distress or having difficult conversations, those of us who work in this way regularly, self-care is really important. So there are a number of different ways to cope with the things that we hear and the effect that it has on us as individuals. The first one, for most of us who are chaplains, we are people of faith. So we'd fall back on our sort of spiritual practices to help us with that. We also have a sort of formal pastoral supervision with the qualified pastoral supervisor on a regular basis, who's also available to help us if we have a particularly difficult scenario that we want to talk through and it's a while until we meet with him. We support one another as a team. So the advantage of having another person working alongside you is you can come back into the office and breathe and say, well, that was tough, and talk it through. And then the other forms of support are within our volunteer base, who pray for us regularly, again, as people of faith. And then outside of work, some of us have spiritual directors, mentors, friends who understand the role that we can offload on. It's really not a religious role, although chaplaincy itself has been born out of churches initially in this country. And especially now, as fewer people, as we know from the census, identify as Christian, fewer people that we encounter in the hospital have a Christian faith. So our starting point is always just on the human level. And once we get to know someone, we then find out what their frame of reference is and what they find meaningful and important. And I think the most significant way in which we do that is when we're supporting people who've been through an early pregnancy loss and work with them to create a funeral service that's meaningful for them. which nowadays, for the most part, is not a religious ceremony. It's very interesting to find poetry, music, symbolism that enables people to transition through a difficult process when you don't have a shared common narrative. So it's been a learning process over these past 10 years, but really interesting.
4: I would say one of the interesting things about society today is that we do everything we can to avoid the D word, that is death, and nobody wants to talk about it, whereas years ago it was a subject that everybody was able to talk about, free to talk about, and that has a big impact on family and patients within the hospital, because there's no preparation for something which is inevitable for all of us. We are all going to die at some point. And that has implications both for staff and for patients, and certainly for relatives. And it's something that in many different things that I do try and talk about it and encourage people to talk within families and communities, because by talking about these things openly with friends and family, then when the time comes and somebody is actually facing death, the decisions are much easier to take. And the challenges that medical staff face between quality of life and prolonging life and all those other things are very, very difficult. And I think as a community, as a country, you know, it's something we all need to try and deal with in our own lives and situations.
3: In addition to that, the other thing that sometimes comes up these days is, at my funeral, I don't want people to be wearing black and feeling sad. I want it to be colourful and a celebration of my life. And I really do understand where that comes from. However, we've lost a sense of lamentation and the awareness of why grief is important. So yes, of course, celebrate the person's life, but allow yourself to grieve. That's an important part of the healing process. And I think we do encourage people to recognise that, and we've really delighted that we're going to have our first in-person memorial service again for those families of those who've died at Frimley Park, first time since the pandemic began. So it enables people to express their emotion because it's hard when we lose someone we love.
1: Do you still run services on a regular basis at all in the chapel?
3: Good question. There are very few acute hospitals that still run services or have corporate worship, aside from corporate worship on a Friday prayers for our Muslim brothers and sisters. We meet for a prayer meeting on a Tuesday afternoon here and at Wexham Park, and a Wednesday afternoon at Heatherwood Hospital. On a Sunday morning, Frimley Park still gathers at 9 a.m. in the chapel for a service, either a communion, a Eucharist service, or a service of prayer. But if fewer and fewer people attend, if we do have someone attend, quite often it's actually a member of the family rather than the patient. Because if you're still in here on a Sunday morning, you're probably not that well, not well enough to come down to the chapel and spend an hour on your own. And certainly in terms of staffing levels, it's not possible anymore for a healthcare assistant to take an hour out of the morning to be with one patient in order to enable them to worship. Mm-hmm. So things have changed significantly. So no, not often, but the memorial services are multi-faith, and we have them about four. At one point, we had them seven times in the year, but we're slowly building up to that again.
2: Jennifer, the lead chaplain for Frimley Health, and Nigel, a chaplain for Frimley Park, talked about the emotional support on offer when a patient or member of staff needs it. If you want to find out more about the chaplaincy services, just search online for Frimley Health Chaplaincy for more details. That brings us to the end of this episode, which has only covered a small section of the hundreds of staff working within the hospital to deliver a better patient experience. Join me next time when we'll be speaking to more staff and volunteers as they work inside the hospital.

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0: Hancock.
1: Ah, good morning. It's a Brawbrich Moonlich Nick. Good morning, mister. It's a bonny wee lassie you got there helping the hoots, new and och and the high and the caber and the who.
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I could find delight in your charms. 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

Well, I'm afraid that's all that we have time for today. If you've enjoyed the show, join me, Graham Austin, next time. 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
5: 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Whether you're listening in Wrexham, Heatherwood or Frimley, you're more than welcome. So there's a bit of film, there's a bit of show, and there'll be a bit of television thrown in there just for good measure. Hope you enjoy the music.

0: needs toning?
1: Against the Sharks, we need every man we got.
0: Well, they don't belong anymore.
1: Cut it, Action. Me and Tony started the Jets.
0: Well, he acts like he don't want to belong.
1: Well, hey, who wouldn't want to belong to the Jets?
0: Right. 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
1: Yeah, now, let's get cracking.
2: Where you gonna find Bernardo?
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2: Great, Daddy-O.
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0: We're Jets.
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4: 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I'm not nervous. I'm as tough as the crust of the earth is. I move mountains. I move churches. 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

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Good luck.

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0: 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We're always looking for ways to improve the experience for our patients and their families. 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The office is located on the right as you enter the main entrance of the hospital. The office is open from Monday to Friday, 9 a.m. to 5 p.m. The Frimley Health website also provides a comment form you can use to give us feedback, as well as a form to complete if we have not been able to resolve any issue which you wish to raise a formal complaint. There are several other opportunities for you to feedback to us. All NHS organisations participate in the National Friends and Family Test. This is a quick and anonymous way to give your views after receiving an NHS care or treatment. You may be issued the Friends and Family Test as a card by scanning a QR code or by text message. There may be other ways, surveys and local to specialists, which are being used to make service changes and improvements to our patients.
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0: Well, that's it for another hour of film and show music, and hope you enjoyed it, whether you're listening in Wexham, Heatherwood, or Frimley. Thank you so much for your company. It does mean a lot. I shall return this evening at 10 o'clock with a bit of light classical music, if that's your bag. Join me then if you can. Failing all that, I'll be back tomorrow at 1 o'clock, unless it's a Monday. Get well soon and get out of here as fast as you can. Take care.
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0: exercise. It doesn't have to mean Lycra or a fancy gym membership. 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

0: Which sound do you prefer? 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

there, and a very warm welcome to the A to Z of Pop with me, Richard Smith. This edition of the programme is brought to you in association with Specsavers Opticians. And during the next hour or so here on Hospital Radio, I'll be introducing you to some of the best songs from the biggest stars of popular music from the 1950s to today. Well, if you've not heard it before, the idea of the programme is this. It's either artist names or song titles that begin with various letters of the alphabet. And on the programme today, we'll be taking a special look at the letter G. And amongst the stars on parade for us to enjoy today will be the likes of Billy Eckstine, Catherine Jenkins, Rod Stewart, Geraldine, The Goons, Eddie Grant and Gloria Gaynor. What an eclectic mix that is. So all you need to do for the next hour is to just settle back, relax and stay tuned to us here on Hospital Radio for the A to Z of Pop. And kicking us off on the programme today from 1964, it's those swinging blue jeans. Good God!

a really good way to start any programme, I think. The Swinging Blue Jeans from 1964. Good golly, Miss Molly. And just here from 1986, Jackie Graham and Set Me Free. So you get the idea of the programme. It's a tune or an artist name that begins with G. So we've had Good Golly, Miss Molly and Jackie Graham. What's up next, I hear you ask? Well, from 1959, here's Billy Eckstine.

never let it be said here on the A to Z of Pop and Hospital Radio in general that we don't get a nice mix of music. Catherine Jenkins there and that green, green grass of home. Billy Eckstein before that and Gigi. Jackie Graham and the Swinging Blue Jeans. All to be followed by Rod Stewart. You're in tune with us here on Hospital Radio. It's the A to Z of Pop with me, Richard Smith. This edition of the programme is brought to you in association with Specsavers Opticians. And on the show today, we're looking at artist names or song titles that begin with the letter G. So stay with us right here on your favourite bedside radio station for much more from the files of the A to Z of Pop. And continuing now then, as promised, with Rod the Mod Stewart. Get

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2: Hey, baby, what do I have to do to make a hit with you?

really good, isn't it? From 1955. Thank you. Georgia Gibbs. I've no idea who the chap who was in the background. Probably his name was Henry, because it was Dance With Me Henry, you see. Before that, it was Get Back and Rod Stewart from 1976. Now then, coming up here on Hospital Radio next is Peter Kay in his guise as Geraldine, who was the winner of a spoof TV show about reality TV contestants and these singing competitions that seem to be prevalent all over the television nowadays. And written by, take that, Gary Barlow, it's The Winners.

1968, remembered here on your favourite station. Marvin Gaye and Tammy Terrell, and there ain't no mountain high enough. Peter Kay as Geraldine before that, from 2008, and that winner's song. Well, if you've just tuned in, hello there. You're listening to Hospital Radio, a friend by your bedside, and me, Richard Smith, with the A to Z of Pop. It's a look at the songs and the stars from the 1950s to the present day. And today we're looking at the letter G. Coming up in the second

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1: 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Now, don't let the serene start off fool you. From 1956, ladies and gentlemen, The Goons.

Ying tong, ying tong, ying tong, ying tong, ying tong, ying tong, ying tong, ying tong, ying tong, ying tong, ying tong, ying tong, ying tong, ying tong, ying tong, ying tong, ying tong, ying tong, ying tong, ying tong, ying tong, ying tong, ying tong, ying tong, ying tong, ying tong, ying tong, ying tong, ying tong, ying tong, ying tong, ying tong, ying tong, ying tong, ying tong, ying tong, 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

I don't think that they make them like that anymore. Do they? From 1956, it's the Goons. Harry Secombe, Peter Sellers, Spike Milligan and Michael Bentine and the Ying Tong Song. Bit of classic comedy here for you. On the A to Z of Pop with me, Richard Smith. And that particular tune got as high as number 3, so somebody went out and bought it in their bucket loads back in the 1950s. Meanwhile, here's Blur.

0: the Spencer Davis Group, Gimme Some Lovin'. Rhetorical. And Girls and Boys before that, 1994, remembered here with Blur. You're in tune with us here on Hospital Radio. It's the A to Z of Pop with me, Richard Smith. And this edition of the programme is brought to you in association with Specsavers Opticians. On the show today, we're looking at artist names or song titles that begin with the letter G. So stay with us right here on your favourite bedside radio station for much more from the files of the A to Z of Pop.
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0: Nice of you, is it? It's Viola Wills from 1979. And a little ditty entitled Gonna Get Along Without You Now here on Hospital Radio. It's the A to Z of Pop, don't you know?

do like a jolly tune with a message. Eddie Grant from 1988 and a big number 7 hit for him. Gimme Hope, Joanna, all about South Africa and all that sort of carry on. Viola Wills before that. Gonna Get Along Without You Now from 1979 here on the A to Z of Pop. Now then, here's a young lady, says he, putting the right fader down. Who's made it rather a nice job for herself. It's

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0: Gary Glitter's backing band, the Glitter Band, had some tunes in their own right in the early 70s that made the top of the charts. And that one got as high as number 5 in 1976. People Like You and People Like Me. Made that sound all dramatic, didn't it? And before that, it was Billy Piper from 1998 and a number one for her called Girlfriend. You see that? So that's what made it qualify for this particular programme.
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0: Well, there we are. That's about all I've got time for today. This edition of the programme was brought to you in association with Specsavers Opticians, and I certainly hope that you've enjoyed the last hour here on your bedside friend taking an A to Z look at the letter G. Now then, I'll be back with more from the A to Z of Pop very, very soon right here on your bedside friend. This is Hospital Radio, and many thanks for your company today. And until the next time, this is Richard Smith wishing you all a very, very speedy recovery. I'm going to leave you with a final tune for today. It's a bit of a classic, really, to be honest. Originally released in 1979, but done here in 1993, it's Gloria Gaynor. And if any ladies out there have ever sung this on the karaoke, you'll know how to belt this one out. From me, Richard Smith, do take care and look after yourself. It's Gloria Gaynor. I Will Survive. Take care. See you later. Ta-ra!

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Starting tonight's alternative therapy session with the band from Warrington, the Wenatchee Tribe, and Time for Love, the Dave Tolan remix from 2020. They now just go out under the name of Wenatchee, and they've got a new single called State of Mind, which is out now. I'll try and bring you that on the show, if I possibly can. You can find it more on Facebook at the Wenatchee Tribe. And talking about new music, we've got some lovely new stuff on the show tonight. From Melbourne, Australia, we have Brown Spirits. We've got Strange Fruit from Indonesia, a little bit later on. From Corby, Northamptonshire, we've got Veins on at the programme tonight as well. A very good friend of the show from Bristol, we've got Els Bailey's new tune. And these guys are from Victoria, British Columbia. This track is out now from 64 Funny Cars. This is called The Barbecue Party.

That's Canadian band 64 Funny Cars and The Barbecue Party, which is out now from Happy Go Lucky, which is due for release on the 27th of May. It's actually a reissue of the album which was originally released in 1989, so we're very good indeed. More information on Facebook at 64 Funny Cars. Playing you the very best up-and-coming independent underground and cutting-edge music right the way through till 8 o'clock tonight. It's the Alternative Therapy Show with me, Kieran Cook, here on Radio Frimley Park. We've got the Rosellas on the way, great band from Manchester that I love. Their current single, Better Love, is on the way shortly. And these guys are from Ipswich. Played this one, I think, for the first time on the show last week. Taken from Wired, which is out now through Run for Cover Records. These are Basement and Satisfy.

new prog rock direction for Els Bailey, I wonder. There she is, Els Bailey, Best Believe, that's her new single, which is out now through all platforms. You can get more information at elsbailey.com. Going to bring you that fantastic track from Murray and the Movers. I've been playing on recent programmes, Squeaky Clean, on the way from them very soon indeed. First up though, from London, we've got Henry Nielsen. This is a track that's out now from Hollyhocks, which is due at the end of this month, all being well. A track called The Beginning of the End.

all the teachers that are working or having a holiday at the moment this week. So just get out there, enjoy your holiday, forget school, forget everything else, and just chill out because it's going to be so warm. I'm feeling a Pimm's on the lawn. You know what I'm saying?

If you'd like a special request or a dedication to someone you know in hospital, you can email request@radiofrimleypark.co.uk.

Well, that's a bit unusual, isn't it? You should be listening to Marvin Gaye at the moment, but you're not, are you? We'll give that one more go and see what happens. And hopefully, we'll have a bit of Marvin Gaye. You never know. There's always a first. Ah, there we go. You can tell he's live on a Friday night. It's just the way the cookie crumbles, isn't it? Software. Who needs it? Bring back the vinyl.

Well, you got there in the end, didn't you? Of course you did. Celebrating 50 years this year, broadcasting here at Finlay Park Hospital, and we're getting a new studio. Maybe it's a Christmas celebration present from the hospital for all the hard work we've put in over the years. Then again, they need the space. So we've got a new studio. There you go. The nice thing about this studio is we're going to be having our turntable back in the studio. We've got one here at the moment, but to reach it, you've got to have arms like Twizzle. You probably don't know who Twizzle is, do you? Of course you don't, but you've got to have long arms to be able to reach the turntable, do the fader. In the new studio, it's right next door to where you sit. So I'm looking forward to that, because I can bring some vinyl in. Vinyl don't go wrong, does it? Worst case scenario, got a scratch in and it jumps. But hey, who cares about that? That's vinyl. That's what vinyl does, and it's so cool. So, what else have we got for you? Some shy lights for Barney over there in Farnborough this evening. Good evening to you, sir. He's having a bit of a stressful time. He's in the middle of a house move, or will be very shortly. I don't envy him that. Oh, dear. No. I know all the lads will chip in and help out, though. See a load of guys walking down the Farnborough Road with furniture on wheelbarrows. That'll be the Fernhill Posse. Moving Steve in. Why Paula, his lovely wife, will be making lots of tea. And bacon buddies. Sounds good.

That's before they became the Moments and the Whatnots. But that's the Moments. Dolly, my love, you're an RFP on a Friday evening. Tell you what it is. Thanks to Kieran for the alternative therapy show this evening. Man, he does find some great stuff, that guy. If you missed it, don't despair. Log on to the website, radiofimleypark.co.uk. Hit the Lesson Again tab. That'll take you to Mixcloud. Scroll down, find Kieran, hit play, and you can listen to the whole show once again. Like I say, it's great because what he's doing there is introducing new bands, new music to the masses, which is what I like. Good stuff. Keep up the good work, mate. It's nice to have you here before me on a Friday night. So there we go. So your weekend kind of starts on a Friday night. Of course it does. And I've got something for Anne. Now, Anne works at Frimley Park Hospital. Yes, she does, but she's been a bit poorly. So she's been off for a little while. And I've got a message here. Please, could you do some Luther Vandross for Anne? Well, Anne, it's got to be done. You're a member of staff. You deserve a little bit of Luther Vandross. By the way, if you are a member of staff or you're a patient, 0300 613 4177, ping us a WhatsApp across with a request or dedication, whether it's for a member of staff. It can be for anybody. Anybody you like. And if we got the tune, we'll play it for you. If we haven't, we'll treat you to something which is just as good. Easy as that. 0300 613 4177. But in the meantime, this one is for you, Anne.

like a bit of that as well. Preceded by, of course, Luther Vandross. And whatever you're doing over the weekend, Anne, just take it nice and easy, my love. Don't go too mad, OK? We don't want you off for too long. Want you back at work. You're a lovely lady. Right, now I'll tell you what it is. What's happening on a Saturday morning? Alex Saunders pops into the studio around about 8 o'clock with a Saturday start-up. He's followed by Hits with Hannah from 9 o'clock. And around about 11 o'clock is Welcome to the Weekend with Richard Day. Around about midday, Richard will invite you to take part in a couple of quizzes. Hits and headlines from a year gone by. All you have to do is work out what that year is and give him a call on that magic number, 0300 613 4177. Or you can WhatsApp him on the same number. Malcolm Dreen, with his musical moments following are... Sorry, a lot. My voice is drying up here. Had a dodgy old throat yesterday. Malcolm Dreen follows... dear Richard Day, there you go. We got there in the end. And then it's Dylan's greatest hits. Fingers crossed. Hey, you know what I'm saying? Right, moving on swiftly to Sunday. I'll tell you what, we'll do Sunday in a minute. We seem to have a new layout here on the programme schedule. And, yeah, OK. So let's have some Amy Stewart. I'll have a little peruse around this. See if I can find Dave McWilliams anywhere on there. Little dragon titled Friends. That's what we are to you guys. We're here to keep you company 7 days a week, 365 days of the year. This is Radio Finley Park.

bang on 9 o'clock. Look at that. Amy Stewart, and a little bit of Friends here on RFP. And it was very, very chilly in the studio this evening. It's comfortable now. It's just nice. Looking forward to going out to the car park on the way home, because last week it was a bit chilly. I reckon it's going to be a mile-long night tonight. It's going to be a hell of a job to sleep, I think, personally. But there you go. Right, Sunday's looking pretty good. Dave McWilliams pops in. Keeps you company from around about 9 a.m. with a mystery year chart rundown. All you have to do is guess the year, give him a call. I'll give you that number in a second, because he has a couple of other things for you. Celebrity birthdays and the musical connection. Four songs will be played. There'll be a connection between the four songs. You just have to work out what that connection is. If you can work it out, it's 0300 613 4177. That's 0300 613 4177. You can call him on that number or WhatsApp him, whatever you fancy doing. It isn't a problem. Later in the day, around about tea time, we got Malcolm Treen. Yes, we have. And he'll be keeping you company right through to around about 8 o'clock with his brand of music, TV soundtracks, classical music, comedy clips, lots of great banter. It's just a great fun time around about tea time. Tea time's pretty boring otherwise, isn't it? So tune in to Malcolm, tea times on a Sunday. Graham Austin will keep you company with the album show, and he plays some cool stuff, does Graham. I think he's probably glad that we went over to digital stuff, because humping albums around, bringing them in here, playing them for you, no, not anymore. He'd ruin his back. He'd end up a patient. But there you go. So Graham Austin will keep you company, of course, right through till around about 10 o'clock, and then we've got the classic hour with Malcolm Treen. So that's about it, I'm afraid. That is your job done and dusted. I hope if I hit that, it goes back to there. It does. I'm on a learning curve myself tonight. How cool is this? Not as cool as this. Tina Turner. I don't want to lose you.

Funeral, they were great back in the day, you know, weren't they? Sweet Sensation, little track in Sad, titled Sad Sweet Dreamer. Tell you what it is, Monday lunch break. Yay, it's always good stuff. Having a lunch break with Steve King on a Monday. But this Monday, you've got another great guy standing in for Steve King. It's the one and only Mr. Terry Kingham from the Tune Train. He'll be keeping you company for a couple of hours on a Monday lunchtime from around about midday through till around about 2 o'clock with lots of great music, lots of great banter, maybe the odd request or dedication as well squeezed in there. So if you do fancy a request or dedication, feel free to give him a WhatsApp, 0300 613 4177, or you can give him a call on the day on that same number. We don't mind, he won't mind, lovely guy. Like I say, he's looking after Steve's show for him on Monday. That's the lunch break, around about 12 o'clock through till 2 o'clock. But he'll be back on Wednesday with the Tune Train as well. So what would we do without him, eh? Goodness me, he's a busy old boy, he's our Terry. We've got two Terrys at Radio Finley Park, you know. We've got Terry Kingham on a Wednesday, and the legendary Terry Joy on a Thursday.

Another one of those classic tracks, isn't it, eh? Philadelphia doing its best. OJ's, of course, used to be my girl. I'll tell you what it is today. I popped over to see my mum, check out she's all right, make sure she's safe and sound, all that sort of stuff. Go every Friday, a couple of times a week. Just, you only get one mum, don't you? You know what I'm saying? And I was coming back and I thought, I know what I'm going to do. I'm going to whiz down through Farnborough, through Cove. It's quicker. Oh, man. That was a big mistake. Westheath Garage, or Westheath Road, just before the roundabout, roadworks. Under the bridge, around the corner, roadworks. I thought, I know what I'm going to do. Cut down Sandy Lane. Ah, more roadworks. So I thought, while I'm there, I'll go and pop in and see a mate of mine. So I did that. Had a cup of tea there, and I thought, that's all right. I'll get out of here before the schools kick out. Oh, that was horrendous. Everywhere you go, there are roadworks. So if you're round about over the weekend, OK, and you get caught up in a lot of roadworks, don't fret, just go with the flow. I had a guy behind me, the lights were red, OK? I'm sitting at a red light, minding my own business. It's a three-way light system, three or four cars back. You've got this gentleman there, or whoever it was, decides he's going for it. He didn't make it. No, unfortunately, three-way lights. Don't do that, please. We don't want you ending up in here. So just take your time. Just go with the flow. Because really, there isn't anything you can do about it. If you're stuck in traffic, regardless of what traffic it is, chill out, relax. I'll tell you what you could do. Log on to the website on your phone, radiofamilypark.co.uk, and let us just see you through the traffic jams. That's what we're here for. Very therapeutic, you know, RFP while you're driving.

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Nice stuff, that. Like a bit of heat wave. We're having one of those at the moment, aren't we? Just about to come into one. About time. Blimey. Mind-blowing decisions then from them guys. I tell you what it is. If you like your classical music, you like your Beethovens, your Bachs, your Richard Wagners, your Rossinis, Edvard Grieg. Oh, there's so many, isn't there? One I do like is André Rieu and the Strauss Orchestra. Oh, man, is that guy good. If you get a chance to see that on the telly, have a gander. It's pretty cool stuff. Then Malcolm Treen, 10 o'clock through to 11 o'clock. It's the place to be every single weekday here on and weekends on Radio Finbury Park. I don't know how he does it, but he manages to do it every night of the week, the classic lair, and it is really cool stuff. If you want to chill out and relax and just, you know, literally nod off to sleep while he's doing his stuff, he won't mind. He doesn't worry about things like that, as long as you're enjoying the music. So I might try and get a sneaky preview of what he's got to offer you this evening around about 9:45, if we get chance. But failing that, he'll be keeping you company from 10 through to 11 o'clock. I will also try and find out who's in concert following him this evening. Do we spoil you? Of course we spoil you. But then you should be spoiled, shouldn't you? Of course you should. That's what we're here to do. We're here to keep you company, you know what I'm saying? Say a little prayer for you, you know? I just said that.

will always be the queen of soul, you know, that lady. Aretha Franklin, of course, say a little prayer for me. Well done to Heatherwood Hospital. Pat on the back for Heatherwood Hospital. Great job, guys. For the last week, since I think it's Friday the 15th of May, the teams up there have been taking part in a national NHS Hub Optimisation Week, a week dedicated to seeing as many patients as possible to help reduce waiting lists, and they have achieved some record results. They've done really, really well up there at Heatherwood this last week. The final numbers are being crunched at the moment, and all the figures should be out in a couple of days' time. So I suggest you just keep an eye on the old Facebook page for that sort of stuff. Just trying to see what else they've got here. Yeah, that's it. So well done to Heatherwood Hospital for doing a grand job and taking part in that event. I mean, it is quite something when they can all get together and they call it an optimisation week. But, I mean, I think that's cool. I think that's really good. Well done to Heatherwood Hospital for that. Fabulous job. Right, on that note, I'm just going to put that away. That has just come through to me, fresh off the press. I don't know how fresh, but there you go. In the meantime, I had a rummage this afternoon, and I haven't played this particular track for donkey's years. And it's from a guy called Sam Cooke, and I thought, you know what, it's a Friday night. It's a really steamy old night out there. This is a real chill-out tune, this one. Nice bit of Joanna in there, the old piano. If I-

always tempted, but I don't do it. That's the whistle at the end of that. Would be good for you, would it, if you're listening via headphones or something like that. So we'll keep you the company like we do, 7 days a week, 365 days of the year. So I have found out who is in concert following our Malcolm this evening. So from 11 o'clock through till around about midnight, to the witching hour, it's the Pretenders. I think that's Chrissy Hynde, isn't it? The Pretenders, I'm sure it is. And that looks good. I'm liking that. So we've got some good stuff for you this evening. We've got the classic lap from 10 to 11, and then in concert with the Pretenders tonight. Now, I'll tell you what it is I have got over here. There it is, raring to go. Got a bit of Al Green up and coming right this minute for Charles over there in Farnborough this evening. Been busy working all week outside painting, apparently, in this sunshine. Not good for you, is it? No. I bet he's got a lovely suntan by now, though. So I thought I'd treat him to a bit of Al Green. I know he's partial to Al.

0: better known as the boss, of course, Diana Ross. Reach out and touch somebody's hand. Right, I did promise you a sneaky preview tonight, what Malcolm's got to offer you in the classic layout this evening. And it's looking pretty good. We got some Rachmaninoff. We certainly have. We got a bit of Beethoven as well. We got a bit of Johann Sebastian Bach. I'll give you one more, some Brahms. That's your lot. You're going to have to stay tuned to find out what else he's got for you. It's all good stuff. He does it every night of the week. If you like your classical music, RFP is the place to be from around about 10 o'clock through to 11 o'clock. Now, I'll tell you what it is. I had a rummage. Oh, yeah, I love a good rummage. And I found this. But we're going to have one of these first.
1: 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Radio Frimley Park. Okay.

I tell you what, the time does fly by on a Friday evening, doesn't it? So I'm going to dedicate this one to the Fernhill Posse this evening, who are kind of partial to this kind of stuff on a Friday night. So this is for you guys, for me down here at Radio Finley Park.

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1: Yep.
0: Zoomed by those last couple of hours, haven't they? You got Malcolm Treen very, very shortly. If you're out and about over the weekend, don't forget to take the sunblock. Doesn't seem that long ago we were saying, don't forget to take your coat with you. Now it's take the sunblock. Whatever you're doing, wherever you're doing it, take Radio Finley Park with you. I'll be back next Friday between the hours of 8 and 10. You take care. Good night.

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0: 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And this is the sound of your hospital.

Welcome along to the Classical Hour. With me, Malcolm Treen, 1 hour of light, just light classical music that I hope you're going to thoroughly enjoy. Whether you're listening in Wexham, Heatherwood or Frimley, welcome along.

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0: 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The office is located on the right as you enter the main entrance of the hospital. The office is open from Monday to Friday, 9 a.m. to 5 p.m. The Frimley Health website also provides a comment form you can use to give us feedback, as well as a form to complete if we have not been able to resolve any issue which you wish to raise a formal complaint. There are several other opportunities for you to feed back to us. All NHS organisations participate in the National Friends and Family Test. 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You may be issued the Friends and Family Test as a card by scanning a QR code or by text message. There may be other ways, surveys and local to specialists, which are being used to make service changes and improvements to our patients.
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0: Here's some good news if you're worried that smoking is damaging your health, but just can't kick the habit. 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

Well, that's it for another Classic Hour for this evening. I hope you enjoyed the music, whether you were listening in Wexham, Heatherwood, or Frimley. Really delighted to have your company. Absolutely pleased. And I hope to find you here again tomorrow night, maybe at 10 o'clock. Or better still, they make you better and you go home. 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In the meantime, I'll leave you with Forgotten Dreams of the Richard Heyman Orchestra and bid you a good night. Sleep well.

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1: 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And this is the sound of your hospital.

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This is one for the Pretenders who couldn't make it tonight. James Honeyman Scott. Careful, Landis. And Pete Farnan. Without them, we wouldn't be here. 1, 2, 3, 4...

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That's why I've got such a big memory, because I never lie. It's true. Clinically proven. The doctor that touched my ass this morning told me that. 1, 2, 1, 2, 3, 4.

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3: In a word or two, what you I wanna do. 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
3: And this is the sound of your hospital.

The plane was way overdue. 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And I said, "Sir, I wonder why 1203 is so late." He said, "Oh, they probably took off late. 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